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0: want to miss the 4th annual North Fork Pride, presented by the New York LGBT Network, happening at Mitchell Park in Greenport with a parade on Main Street. 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Unstoppable Pride is on the East End. 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

0: to miss the 4th annual North Fork Pride, presented by the New York LGBT Network, happening at Mitchell Park in Greenport with a parade on Main Street. 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Unstoppable Pride is on the East End. 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

0: 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Unstoppable Pride is on the East End. 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

0: 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The parade steps off at noon on Saturday, June 27th in Greenport, all leading to the festival in Mitchell Park. Unstoppable Pride is on the East End. 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

0: You're not going to want to miss the 4th annual North Fork Pride, presented by the New York LGBT Network, happening at Mitchell Park in Greenport with a parade on Main Street. 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

0: 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Unstoppable Pride is on the East End. 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

0: The 4th Annual North Fork Pride, presented by the New York LGBT Network, happening at Mitchell Park in Greenport with a parade on Main Street. 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Unstoppable Pride is on the East End. 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

0: Brian Rosenberg, New York, Fever Records and Party 105 present the Freestyle Feast of 2026 going down on Saturday, July 25th at the Catholic Health Amphitheater at Bald Hill. 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

0: 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Unstoppable Pride is on the East End. 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

0: you're not going to want to miss the 4th annual North Fork Pride, presented by the New York LGBT Network, happening at Mitchell Park in Greenport with a parade on Main Street. 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Unstoppable Pride is on the East End. 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

0: don't want to miss the 4th annual North Fork Pride, presented by the New York LGBT Network, happening at Mitchell Park in Greenport with a parade on Main Street. 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Unstoppable Pride is on the East End. 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
1: 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Here's what's happening on this week's show.
2: Is there some sort of scientific formula behind smarter spending? 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
3: We were interested in how people could squeeze the most happiness out of their money. 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
2: Then, it's a startling statistic and a grim one. The suicide rate among middle-aged whites has increased dramatically. What's behind the numbers? We'll have the story.
4: Having connections, asking for help, being able to accept help when someone else offers it. All of those things are really powerful.
2: Those two interviews and much more are coming your way on this week's edition of InfoTrack. 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Our show begins right after this.
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2: How do you decide how to spend your money? One expert says if you think money doesn't buy happiness, then you're just not spending it right. With the intriguing story, here's InfoTrack's Roy Mackey. Roy?
10: Thanks, Chris. Our guest is Dr. Elizabeth Dunn. She's a behavioral scientist, associate professor of psychology at the University of British Columbia, and the co-author of a book called Happy Money, The Science of Smarter Spending. So tell us a bit about your research. You examine how people make choices in spending their money.
3: Right. We were interested in how people could squeeze the most happiness out of their money. So in some of our research, we actually give people money and tell them how to spend it. And we look at what kinds of spending choices end up making them the happiest.
10: So you believe money can buy happiness?
3: I think it can buy happiness if people spend it right.
10: And I understand that there is an income level that once you reach that, making more money won't necessarily increase your happiness.
3: Well, it remains controversial, but there is some research suggesting that once people in the United States are making about $75,000 a year, additional income really doesn't have much of an impact at all on their day-to-day feelings of happiness.
10: Why do you think that is?
3: Well, I think part of the reason is that people don't necessarily spend their money right. When we get more money, we invest it in things like bigger homes, faster cars, things that don't necessarily provide us with much in the way of happiness.
10: Now, in your book, you write about five principles that can help people get more happiness out of the money that they spend. Let's just briefly touch on some of those. The first one is you should buy experiences.
3: Right. So the idea here is that people get more happiness from buying experiences like trips, concerts, special meals, than from buying material things like couches and flat screen TVs.
10: So probably a vacation is a wise investment then.
3: A vacation is a great investment.
10: Your second principle is make it a treat.
3: Right. You know, it seems like life would be perfect if we could just have everything we love all the time, unfettered access to all the best things in life. But actually, having our favorite things less often can enhance our ability to enjoy them. For me, I used to get myself a latte every day. At first, especially when I was a graduate student and it represented a significant portion of my income, the latte was really a treat, something that gave me a little shot of pleasure every day. But soon it just became part of my daily habit, and I found myself one day just sucking it down on my way into work and realized it was no longer a source of pleasure. I was forking over almost $5 for something that didn't provide any more pleasure than just a simple cup of coffee. So now what I do is I just make myself some coffee, and then occasionally I treat myself to that latte, and now it's something that, again, is a real source of pleasure for me.
10: Your third recommendation on how to get more happiness from the money we spend is buying time.
3: Before you reach for your wallet, ask yourself, how will this purchase affect the way I spend my time? And many of the things we buy don't actually have any bearing on the way we spend our time. Things like a new pair of shoes, as much as I might want them, those shoes are unlikely to have a big impact on the way I spend my time. In contrast, some of our purchases, for example, paying for a house cleaner can actually change the way we use our time and free us from some of the least pleasant time that we spend on a day-to-day basis.
10: Something like commuting is also an example of that, right?
3: Commuting is a big one. So taking a job with an hour-long commute has an effect on happiness that's equivalent to not having a job at all. Being unemployed is terrible for happiness, but having to drive a long way to your job is also a real detriment for happiness.
10: Next on your list of advice is pay now, consume later.
3: Pretty much everything in modern society propels us toward consuming right away and sometimes paying for it much later. We suggest people should do exactly the opposite. So for example, if you're going to take a vacation at the end of the summer, we would suggest that you should pay for it right now. Get that pain of paying out of the way, and then you get to enjoy looking forward to it all summer, and when the vacation finally rolls around, it feels free because you paid for it so long ago.
10: So it's all about anticipation, I guess.
3: Anticipation is a really powerful source of happiness. In one simple study, people actually ended up enjoying a Hershey's Kiss more when they had to wait 30 minutes to eat it compared to when they got to eat it right away.
10: And your final key principle is invest in others.
3: Yeah, and this is probably the one that's closest to our own hearts. My co-author and I began with this idea that, you know, maybe people might actually get more happiness from spending money on themselves rather than on others. And in fact, we find that around the world, even in poor countries, people get more happiness when they use their money to benefit other people.
10: Interesting. This is all great advice. Why do you think we all have such a problem putting these principles into action, though?
3: Well, I think there are so many challenges on a day-to-day basis of like resisting the lure of products that don't allow us to put these principles into action. So for example, when we're faced with a material thing, we notice all of the lovely features that it has. For example, if you're looking at the latest iPhone, it's like, oh, it can do all of these things that my earlier iPhone couldn't do. And so it seems really appealing in the moment. These very concrete features of products can sort of lure us in, even if we realize that it would be better to stick with our old phone and invest that money in a family vacation.
10: Any final words of advice for people who are considering, should we go out and splurge and buy a car or continue to save our money? Just any general pieces of advice for people today?
3: Well, my, I guess, biggest piece of advice for people considering a splurge is, first off, that savings are actually a really good source of happiness. So we talk a lot about how to spend money, but saving money is also important for happiness. But the biggest factor in money and happiness is actually debt. So if you are in debt and if that is worrying you, then the single best thing you could probably do with your money is to pay off that debt.
10: And any advice for couples? Because a lot of times couples have two entirely different philosophies on spending.
3: Money can really be a source of significant distress within marriages. In fact, debt is particularly problematic in the context of marriage. I know my husband and I certainly have different approaches to spending. I tend to be more willing to fork over money for some kind of nice experience than my husband is. So, you know, I think actually that can be a strength because he sort of reins me in and I help to let him kind of indulge once in a while and make it a treat.
10: Just to kind of wrap things up, if you were going to choose one thing that the average person could benefit by going out and spending money on out of your list of principles, can you put your finger on one thing?
3: Well, I think the idea of our principles is that they're meant to be fairly broad because everybody has sort of their own idiosyncratic preferences. But if I had to kind of focus people on one idea, I think it would be consider whether a purchase will affect the way you spend your time, because time is really the ultimate currency. And so whether you're sort of a busy parent considering whether to, you know, invest in a babysitter for a night off versus buying a high chair, or maybe you're a retired couple trying to decide whether to, you know, downsize to a smaller home so that you can afford to spend half the year in a beautiful part of the world, I think the same idea can be applied, which is ask yourself, will this purchase impact the way I spend my time?
10: Fascinating topic. Dr. Elizabeth Dunn, behavioral scientist and co-author of a book called Happy Money, The Science of Smarter Spending. Thank you for joining us on InfoTrack.
3: Thank you so much.
10: And for InfoTrack, I'm Roy Mackey.
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1: 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Once again, here's Chris Whitting.
2: It's a disturbing statistic. The suicide rate among middle-aged Americans has increased significantly during the past decade. What's behind the rise? For some answers, we welcome Dr. Eric Kane, chair of the Department of Psychiatry at the University of Rochester Medical Center and director of the Injury Control Research Center for Suicide Prevention. First of all, what type of an increase are we looking at among middle-aged Americans? How big an increase was that over the past decade?
4: Well, it's certainly approaching 30%, and it's very, very important to understand how this affects the overall picture in the United States. The suicide rate among youth has remained basically flat, youth being 24 and under. The suicide rate among people over 65 actually has been declining since the early 1990s. But overall in the United States, the suicide rate has gone up for the whole population together between 15 and 20% over the past 10 or 11 years. And all of that has been a result of what's been going on in the middle years. It's kind of as if this middle layer is pushing up and pulling all the rest of the folks along with them.
2: And are these primarily people in one racial group or different groups?
4: It's predominantly whites, and it's important to remember that in the United States, the bulk of suicide is among whites. There are really some very, very substantial ethnic and racial differences in suicide, in the same way that, you know, we see that with homicide and we see that with motor vehicle accidents and other things. And it's very clear that the real driver of this at a numerical level has been among white Americans. American Indians and Alaskan Natives also have seen a sharp increase in the middle years. The difference, though, is those are relatively small populations. As I talk about the national rate, they haven't contributed very much to the national rate. But in fact, in that group, it's even been more a powerful finding. It's just that it's a much smaller group.
2: Why has this increased? What is causing this increase in suicides among middle-aged Americans?
4: Well, you know, you're asking me things that I really wish I knew the answers to, and obviously commands us to do more research and more understanding, because we really don't understand. And I have to say that what I will describe are theories, are hunches, in some ways well-informed by past research, but not always in the United States. And so we want to be very, very careful. Certainly it looks like one important element has been the economy. It isn't, though, that it's solely among the unemployed folks that the suicide rate goes up, but the economy provides this sort of fundamental background. Now, I mentioned a second issue. The baby boomer group, for reasons that we don't entirely understand, has seemed to have a higher level of depression. It seemed to carry overall a higher level of suicide. And as it chugs up the age ladder, it seems like an increased suicide rate kind of goes along with them. So this data that's coming out of CDC is not simply telling us about a very big problem right now. It is. But it's also warning us about a problem that we may have just around the corner.
2: We're talking on InfoTrack with Dr. Eric Kane, who is a chair of the Department of Psychiatry at the University of Rochester Medical Center and director of the Injury Control Research Center for Suicide Prevention. Dr. Kane, is there anything that might be done to prevent this, to perhaps educate people or inform them that they may be at risk for suicide?
4: Let's think about this at several levels. One level relates to the methods that people use. Most suicide in the United States is from firearms. There was some increase in recent years in firearm suicide. There was a bigger increase in hanging and overdoses. So they all are very important. A second issue that we have to look at, and this may sound kind of getting away from the suicide moment, is we know that a lot of people in the middle years have drinking and drug problems. So many of the women in the middle years who die by suicide have smoldering, long-lasting substance use problems, a lot of times with prescribed opiates. Where do they get those prescriptions? They get them from their docs. They get them from their families. And so we have to think about how do we have a better sense of helping people who have drug habits. And, of course, the most problematic substance in some ways is alcohol, because alcohol is a real inflamer of family relationship problems. It's an inflamer of social difficulties. And a big number of people who die by suicide, whatever else they're using, they're often full of alcohol. And part of our approach to prevention is to understand that we've got to address those common foundational elements. And let me tell you why. It's very hard to get someone at the edge of the cliff. If someone's really decided, I'm dying, they don't give out a lot of signals often. Sometimes they do. People always talk about warning signs and that sort of thing. But what we know is that there are a tremendous number of people who, for very, very specific reasons, they're tight-lipped. Or they've been in a lot of trouble for a long time, and you can't tell the difference between, hey, is this a bad day, or is this a day to die?
2: Mm-hmm.
4: And so we really push the idea that, you know, when you see a couple, for instance, and the wife's getting an order of protection, the husband, you know, the judge is saying, what am I going to do with you? Well, that's a foundation where often, you know, the wife might be suicidal, but the guy actually goes on and kills himself more often than the wife.
2: Well, when people are cut off or they're by themselves, it seems that they would be more at risk. And one of the theories says that whites tend to not have the same church support and extended families that other ethnic groups might have.
4: It's certainly true that having connections, asking for help, being able to accept help when someone else offers it. All of those things are really powerful. And how people put themselves in social groups is a really important thing. There certainly are a lot of white folks who go to church, but even so, you come across situations where all the folks in church didn't know, gee, I thought he was doing fine.
11: Sure.
4: And this gets to the idea that unless someone is willing to be open about these things, it's really hard for people to know when to help. That notion of connectedness and feeling like you belong, feeling like people care about you. And so how to help people be connected is a major challenge. You know, and you take something like the Army. You know, the Army's been working really, really hard, and they've still seen their suicide rate go up. And one of the complex things is you say to someone, you know, you need to be Army strong, and you need to help your buddies. But when your buddy comes along and says, I want to help you, does that mean you'll actually accept their help? Complicated.
2: You touched on this a moment ago, but are there some potential red flags to watch for if a friend or acquaintance might be at risk of suicide?
4: The challenge for warning signs is that most people have them, don't go on to kill themselves. So it's really hard to pick out that person who will versus that person who won't. I don't try to separate the two. If I see somebody going downhill, if I see them drinking more, if I see them becoming more argumentative, if I see them withdrawing or, you know, fighting with the family, getting in trouble at work, I want an employer to say, hey, man, you got to go to our employee assistance program, or how can we help you? How can we reach out to you? The family member doesn't have to say, hey, this guy's suicidal, my husband or brother or parent. What they need to say is, he really isn't doing well. You know, it's kind of going downhill. He's coming apart at the seams. Mm-hmm. Those are technical medical terms. He's coming apart at the seams. What are we going to do to help him? The challenge is that there are a lot of people who've had these problems for a long time. It's kind of, as I said, chronic and smoldering. It eventually gets really hard for families to reach out. You know, there's a part of them that just wants to say, I want you out of my life. And so there's a struggle between being a supportive, caring family member and a person who just says, hey, I don't need him in my world anymore. So there are obviously times where, you know, we see our loved ones and we say, look, I can help you. I want to help you. Please let me help you. I'm going to help you. And there are other times where, you know, we have to be more disciplined and say something to the effect of, I know it's really hard right now for us to be with you or for you to be with us, but, you know, we feel responsible. And, you know, there's no one size fits all, but the idea is that a lot of times people are distressed and we have to find ways, even when they get us distressed, of finding a way to help them.
2: Dr. Eric Kane, chair of the Department of Psychiatry at the University of Rochester Medical Center and director of the Injury Control Research Center for Suicide Prevention. Dr. Kane, thank you so much for joining us today on InfoTrack.
4: It's been a pleasure.
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2: The idea of a designated driver is fairly simple. One person in a group is designated to not drink and drive his or her companions home at the end of the night. Easy in concept, but apparently a little tougher in real life. With a look, once again, here's InfoTrack's Roy Mackey. Roy?
10: Thanks again, Chris. We're talking with Adam Berry, an assistant professor of health education and behavior at the University of Florida in Gainesville. So you were studying designated drivers and came up with some pretty shocking results. Tell us what you were studying.
11: Basically, what we were doing is trying to assess whether or not designated drivers were consuming alcohol. So what we did is we set out on six distinct Friday evenings from between 10 p.m. to 2:30 a.m. We did what we call intercept interviews. Stop people as they were leaving bars and on the public sidewalks outside of bars and restaurants. And we gave them a real quick, kind of structured interview. And then after that, we breathalyzed them using the same equipment that you'd find that a police officer would use should anyone be pulled over.
10: And tell us about the results, because they're pretty shocking.
11: Basically, what we found is that about 35% of designated drivers had been drinking. Of that group, half of them fell between 0.02 and 0.049 with the blood alcohol concentration. And the second half of that group, about 18%, fell at 0.05 blood alcohol concentration or higher. And actually, the average BAC of the group that was at 0.05 or higher was 0.09.
10: And just for a reference point, legal in most states is 0.08, is that right?
11: Yes, currently in the United States we have a legal limit of 0.08. But keep in mind, we're actually at the higher end of the spectrum on most developed countries. Places like Australia, Greece, Germany, Italy, Spain, they have legal limits of 0.05. And places like Russia actually have legal limits of 0.02. While countries such as Japan, Saudi Arabia, Turkey, they actually have blood alcohol concentrations of zero that are allowable.
10: So were you surprised by what you found?
11: You know, we went in without any real expectation. I guess the hope inside of you is that the designated drivers would all abstain from alcohol use. So I guess we were a little surprised, especially considering that they were exhibiting levels at which impairment was evident.
10: And I can just picture in my mind's eye, though, a typical designated driver college student who might think, hey, I could have one or two drinks and I'll still be fine.
11: Oh, sure. And I think a lot of people probably have that conception that, you know, I can have a few drinks and I'll be just okay. And, you know, that's just a really slippery slope. And that's the reason we really recommend that if you're going to drive, make sure that you don't drink at all. As you know, alcohol is a pretty insidious substance. So as someone drinks, their inhibitions are lowered. One drink might become two. Two might become three. And so we really caution against any consumption if you're driving.
10: Why do you think the designated driver campaigns have obviously not been so successful?
11: You know, it's probably hard to pinpoint one reason in particular why a designated driver campaign wouldn't be effective right now. It could be that people aren't talking to one another prior to drinking. It could be that a group of friends aren't deciding, okay, who is going to be the designated driver tonight. It could also be that people think it's okay to have a few drinks while they're the designated driver. There's probably a lot of reasons out there why designated drivers might be drinking.
10: Now, there has been some, I don't know if criticism is the right word, I guess, discussion about your study in terms of the subjects of it. It was mostly college kids at a peak drinking time. Do you plan to do more research? And do you think that this would basically translate to, you know, anywhere in America?
11: Yeah, you know, criticisms that we're getting on the study are probably criticisms you could aim at most studies. It's really hard to get nationally representative samples, especially when you consider the methods we were using. So, yeah, definitely more research is warranted. We need to sort of replicate this study in different areas, geographic areas, with even different samples, maybe even at different times. More research is warranted, but I think the findings are still rather interesting and have some important policy implications.
10: So based upon what you learned in this study, what advice do you think parents should be passing along to their college kids?
11: There's really two take-home points in my mind. The first is that as blood alcohol concentration rises, so does risk of being involved in a fatal alcohol-related traffic crash. And that's especially true for your younger drivers. And I think the second take-home point is that the only real safe and responsible option is to abstain from drinking if you're the designated driver.
10: Adam Berry, an assistant professor of health education and behavior at the University of Florida in Gainesville. Is there a place where people can learn more about this study?
11: The study's available online. You can find that through the journal, and that's the Journal of Studies of Alcohol and Drugs. And you can just Google that, and it should come up in their current issue.
10: Well, thank you very much for joining us on InfoTrack.
11: Thanks so much for your time.
10: And for InfoTrack, I'm Roy Mackey.
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13: All right, on the way, recapping your top five. What's up with Wendy? Our remix of the week, our throwback of the week from the year 2001, a hot pick from Martin Garrix and Ed Sheeran, and a sneak peek at Toy Story 5, starring Tom Hanks and Tim Allen, to name a few. Let's get things going with Pink Panthers and Zara Larsson. Here's Stateside on the Weekend Throwdown. I'm free.

It's the Weekend Throwdown. I'm Jagger, and NBA champion Jalen Brunson of the New York Knicks recently said that he listens to Justin Bieber's music to warm up before games. Maybe this one helped him get that championship win last week.

0: Justin Bieber. The song is called Speed Demon. It's the Weekend Throwdown. I'm Jagger. It's BuzzFeed quiz time on the show. Ginger is off this weekend. Here's the quiz we picked for you. You're not a true millennial if you can't complete these 2000s pop song lyrics. All right, so I took the quiz and I got 19 out of 22 correct. BuzzFeed said, you can do it. And BuzzFeed said, you've definitely heard these songs before, but some of those lyrics were trickier than you remember. That's true, BuzzFeed. But I'll take it. 19 out of 22 is a good average.
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1: 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I'm Jagger. Hit us up on our socials anytime at WKND Throwdown. We'd love to play your song for you, like at Emily6789 did. She's listening to us on Mix 96.5, the 90s to now, in Houston, Texas. And she wants to hear Tame Impala with Jenny. This is Dracula, the Jenny remix, on the Weekend Throwdown.

0: That's Gracie Abrams and Hit the Wall. It's the Weekend Throwdown. 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
0: Number five, Bruno Mars, I Just Might.
3: Just might like a my baby. I just might like a my baby. Hey. I just might.
0: In at number four, Michael Jackson and Billie Jean. Ariana Grande, Hate That I Made You Love Me.
4: I hate that I made you love me. Sorry if I made me type, yeah.
0: Number two, it's Ella Langley and She's in Texas.
5: A cowboy always finds a way to leave, drinking Jack all by myself. He's choosing Texas, I can tell.
0: All right, we got a brand new number one song this week. We'll play it for you next.
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0: 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Her first week at number one with her brand new song from Toy Story 5. 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
26: I

This is the Weekend Throwdown. I'm Jagger. Thanks for hanging out with us. With her Madonna collab out right now called Bring Your Love, a lot of Sabrina Carpenter fans have said that she needs to get into the club for her next album. Her voice suits it so well. Here's Sabrina's latest solo song. It's House Tour on the Weekend Throwdown.

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0: gotcha.
1: It's the weekend throwdown. I'm Jagger. I did some research on Akon. He's had a total of 28 top 40 hits on Billboard's Hot 100 and two number ones. Remember, I Want to Love You with Snoop Dogg and Don't Matter. Here's his latest song. It's called Ringtone on the weekend throwdown.

0: 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And trendy.
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2: Many teachers out there, they want handwriting to be part of the school curriculum again because so few kids know how to properly hold a pen or pencil. And while writing by hand may seem a little obsolete in the tech age, a new study by the researchers at the Norwegian University of Science and Technology found that handwriting is linked to better brain function, motor skills, and memory.
3: Hey, what's happening, man? It's the King speaking, T.I.P., and you got more of the Weekend Throwdown with Jagger coming up next.
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That's Olivia Dean. It's the Weekend Throwdown. I'm Jagger. Hit us up on our socials at WKND Throwdown. We'd love to play your song for you, like at Bree3628 did. She is listening to us on 98PXY, the number one hit music station in Rochester, New York, and she wants to hear Ariana Grande's latest. Here's Hate That I Made You Love Me on the Weekend Throwdown.

right, this weekend, it's Martin Garrix and Ed Sheeran with Repeat It. It was initially recorded back in 2014 during a studio session in Nashville, Tennessee. It premiered in 2015 as a part of Martin's DJ set at Ultra Music Festival, and he performed the first versions of the song in his shows between 2015 and 2017. So it had originally been targeted for official release to actually come out in the end of 2015, but Martin publicly stated that the song would have to remain unreleased for an indefinite period of time due to conflicts with both artists' record labels. In May, a new version featuring a variation in production was released as a single from Martin's upcoming second studio album, over 12 years after the track was first recorded. The original mix from 2015 and an acoustic version will also be released commercially. Here is Martin Garrix and Ed Sheeran, your hot new song of the week, and Repeat It on the Weekend Throwdown.

There's your Throwdown Throwback from 2008. It's T.I. and Whatever You Like on the Weekend Throwdown. It's trivia time on the show. Here's your question for this week. What percentage of the population is ambidextrous? All right, we'll give you the answer in less than 10 minutes. Now it's Ella Langley on the Weekend Throwdown.

0: Folded. It's the weekend. Throw down. It's trivia time on the show. Ginger is off this weekend. Here's your question again. What percentage of the population is ambidextrous? That means, of course, you could use both your left and right hands. Believe it or not, the answer is only 1% of the population is ambidextrous.
1: 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The Weekend Throwdown with Jagger.
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Jagger and Teddy Swims just announced a new fall tour this week. It's called the Ugly Tour. It kicks off September 22nd in Kansas City. You can go to his website, teddyswims.com, for ticket info. Here's Teddy's latest. It's Mr. Know-It-All on the Weekend Throwdown.

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4: 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Now it's Bruno Mars, I Just Might, on the Weekend Throwdown. Good.

weekend throwdown. I'm Jagger. These guys are touring overseas right now. This weekend, they're in Madrid. The next week, they have dates in Budapest and Prague. Here's One Republic and Need Your Love on the Weekend Throwdown.

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0: pretty somber. It's the weekend throwdown. Hit us up on our socials anytime at WKND Throwdown. We'd love to play your song for you, like at Caitlin3199 did. She is listening to us on 94.5 Utah's VFX, Utah's hottest music in Logan, Utah. And she wants to hear Olivia Rodrigo. Here's Drop Dead on the Weekend Throwdown.
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0: What we gonna do right here is go back, way back, back, back, back into time.
1: Your throwback of the week this weekend, it's Christina Aguilera, Lil' Kim, Maya, and Pink, and Lady Marmalade from 2001. This version of the song reached number one and spent 5 weeks atop Billboard's Hot 100, 26 years after LaBelle's original version had reached number one, making Lady Marmalade the ninth song in history to top the U.S. chart when performed by different artists. This song also holds the record for the longest reigning number one on Billboard's mainstream top 40 chart for an all-female collaboration, topping the chart for 9 consecutive weeks. And in the UK, Lady Marmalade debuted at number one on that country's official singles chart, too, and spent 6 weeks in the top 10. Here it is, your number one song this weekend back in 2001, your throwback of the week, Christina Aguilera, Lil' Kim, Maya, and Pink, and Lady Marmalade on the Weekend Throwdown.
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0: It's the Weekend Throwdown. I'm Jagger, and the video for this song debuted earlier this week, and a popular comment on YouTube said, they look like mom and daughter together. It's Madonna and Sabrina Carpenter. Here's Bring Your Love.
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20: 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Here's what's coming up this hour on the Weekend Throwdown with Jagger.
21: All right, coming up in minutes, we have the latest from Jason Derulo, a sneak peek of Toy Story 5, starring Tom Hanks and Tim Allen, and our weird, wacky story of the week. Now it's Olivia Dean, So Easy to Fall in Love, on the Weekend Throwdown.
22: I could

0: It's the weekend thrown out. I'm Jagger, and this single has exploded on TikTok. It's got over 100 million views on social media platforms altogether. Jason Derulo, here's Sexy for Me.
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2: If you have a job interview coming up, you might want to check your nails. Make sure they're not dirty. You probably want to get a manicure too. 59% of human resource professionals say that job seekers should, more than anything else, groom their fingernails. And if that's something you've never thought about before, now is the time. Only 13% put body odor at the top of that list.
3: 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Greetings and salutations. This is Neo, and more of the Weekend Throwdown with Jagger is next. 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
1: It's Toy Story 5, starring Tom Hanks and Tim Allen. The toys are back, and this time it's toy meets tech. Woody, Buzz Lightyear, Jesse, and the rest of the gang's jobs are challenged when they come face-to-face with Lilypad, a brand new tablet device that arrives with their own disruptive ideas about what is best for their kid. Bonnie, will playtime ever be the same? Here's the clip.
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1: 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I'm Jagger. Hit us up on our socials anytime at WKND Throwdown. We would love to play your song for you, like at Alana9522 did. She is listening to us on Mix 94.1, today's hit music in Franklin, New Hampshire. And she wants to hear Taylor Swift. It's I Knew It, I Knew You on the Weekend Throwdown.

0: That is Akon and Ringtone. It's the Weekend Throwdown. Time now for your weird, wacky story of the week. Ginger is off this weekend. All right, so while working at a convenience store, 56-year-old Eileen Fox confronted what she believed to be a regular shoplifter who is hiding some bacon in their sleeve and preparing to make a run for it. So Eileen tackled the suspect, who still managed to get away, but it was Eileen who paid the price. Management for the store said that workers were not permitted to, quote, risk their own safety, end of quote, even when protecting something as precious as bacon. So with that, Eileen's employment was terminated for putting the company at risk. Man, she was trying to do the right thing and she lost her job for it. That's crazy.
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in 2018. It's the shortest song on our show, clocking in at 1 minute and 38 seconds. Here's Dominic Fike and Baby Doll on the Weekend Throwdown.

0: Throwdown, I'm Jagger. 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Operations Manager Rich O'Brien. Thanks, as always, to Executive Producer Flips, Ginger, Wendy Wild, Jared Zotti, Associate Producer Andrew, and Elsa the Wonder Pup. 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
1: June is all about Pride because it is Pride Month, and you're not going to want to miss the 4th annual North Fork Pride presented by the New York LGBT Network, happening at Mitchell Park in Greenport with a parade on Main Street. 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

0: you're not going to want to miss the 4th annual North Fork Pride, presented by the New York LGBT Network, happening at Mitchell Park in Greenport with a parade on Main Street. 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Unstoppable Pride is on the East End. 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

0: 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Unstoppable Pride is on the East End. 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
0: FIFA Fever is here! 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

0: Feast of 2026 going down on Saturday, July 25th at the Catholic Health Amphitheater at Bald Hill. 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

0: It's the 4th annual North Fork Pride, presented by the New York LGBT Network, happening at Mitchell Park in Greenport with a parade on Main Street. 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Unstoppable Pride is on the East End. 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
0: FIFA Fever is here. 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

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Unstoppable Pride is on the East End. 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

0: then you're not going to want to miss the 4th annual North Fork Pride, presented by the New York LGBT Network, happening at Mitchell Park in Greenport with a parade on Main Street. 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Unstoppable Pride is on the East End. 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
6: Hi, I'm Suffolk County Executive Ed Romaine. 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
0: FIFA Fever is here! 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

0: then you're not going to want to miss the 4th annual North Fork Pride, presented by the New York LGBT Network, happening at Mitchell Park in Greenport with a parade on Main Street. 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